0: And beyond that, have some Bonner Gear with the water. 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
2: They arrived in Germany under a cloud. Calciopoli, the match-fixing scandal, had just broken in Italy, threatening to demote Juventus and disgrace the league. Several squad members faced charges back home. Coach Marcello Lippi turned isolation into fuel. Italy played pragmatically, ruthlessly. Goalkeeper Gianluigi Buffon conceded just two goals all tournament. One penalty, one own goal. They beat Germany in the semifinal at extra time. Fabio Grosso curling home a beauty in the final minute. Then France in Berlin. Penalties. Grosso again. The last kick. Trezeguet missed. Italy's fourth world championship. The squad lifted the trophy and dedicated it to the country, to the league, to the friends back home waiting for verdicts.

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1: Hey, Kenny, the Coop Show needs to know. 61% of parents say it's the single most stressful part of the day. What you got, brother?
2: Leaving their children to go to work. 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
1: All really good guesses. It's not it, but I'll have that answer coming up in the next 15 minutes. Let's grab some beer money.

0: All right, let's get the answer. 61% of parents say it is the most stressful part of their day.
1: Is it trying to get them to do their homework?
2: That's not it, but I'm going to tell you what it is, and you tell me if you agree. Packing their kids' lunch.
1: Oh, geez. Really? Oh, my goodness. Okay.
3: If you showed up, I wouldn't let you in.

0: What time zone am I on? What country am I in?
1: It doesn't matter. It's 5 o'clock somewhere.
0: It's always on 5 in Margaritaville, come to think of it.
1: Yeah, I heard that.
0: You've been there, haven't you?
1: Yes, sir.
0: I've seen your boat there.

0: 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Around here? Absolutely. We're all country in the big city. 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
1: Coops rocking. Yeah. Saturday night.

0: Brittany, you're telling me you're fine sitting in the front of an Uber?
1: I think it's totally fine.
2: Like, it's a stranger. You're sitting in the front of their car.
1: Yeah, but they all have background checks and they're all nice people, so I think you should trust them.
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0: Nikki, how do you feel about sitting in the front seat of an Uber?
1: Completely weird. Right.
2: Thank you very much. 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
1: Because, like, would you ever hop in the front of a taxi? No.

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1: Penelope, we're talking about sitting in the front of an Uber. What you got?
2: Actually, I'm a Lyft driver, so I would rather than sit in the front. I'm not like a taxi cab. I don't have a barge keeping me between them.

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Yo, my name is Coop. A couple different ways you can hit me up. 844-428-3229. Or DM me. It goes straight to this. It's my iPhone. It goes straight to my iPhone. Coop

I'm so happy for Zach Top. It's always funny to me when you win a Grammy for Album of the Year and then you don't win in like ACMs or CMAs. Like, what are we doing here, right?

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1: He'd announced his retirement before the tournament. 34 years old, knees aching. Then he dragged France to the final, almost alone. A Panenka penalty against Italy in the 7th minute, raising hopes of a fairy tale ending. Italy equalized. Extra time. 110th minute, Marco Materazzi, the Italian defender, said something to Zidane. You still don't know exactly what. Zidane walked a few paces, turned, and drove his shaved head into Materazzi's chest. The Italian collapsed. The red card came out. Zidane walked past the championship trophy on his way to the tunnel and didn't look at it. Italy won on penalties. The final image of his career, not a kiss, but a headbutt.
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cowboy boots on the subway? Around here? Absolutely. 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
1: This is Conversations. I'm Dennis Foley. With summer around the corner, it also means the college grad job hunt is well underway. But which city is the best city to find those jobs? Wild Hub has a list of those very cities, the best to start your career and the worst, of course. And their Chip Lupo joins us. Chip, before we start, how should we look at this list?
2: What we try to convey here is our areas in which there's not only jobs, because there are plenty of cities that have other job markets are strong, but we're looking for well-rounded cities and metro areas to begin a career. And that also includes things like work-life balance. Is this a fun place to live and work? Is this a singles-friendly environment? A lot of youngsters go out into the career field and sometimes find the significant other.

0: other in this in the work environment, or at least within the city where the careers are. And plus, we look at what are business friendly environments.
1: So let's take a look and jump into at least the top five on this list. What are the top five cities, and why are they the top five cities?
0: Okay, well, the top five from five up. At number five is Miami, Florida, Tampa, Florida, Austin, Texas, Orlando, Florida, and Atlanta, Georgia at number one. Now, if you trickle down into the top 10 with, let's see, Charleston, South Carolina, Columbia, South Carolina, these are all areas in states that are business friendly. There have been business friendly policies, there are tax friendly policies, and the economies are overall good in many of these states. So I think that's key now, particularly Florida, because you have three cities all in different areas of the state in the top 10. So that speaks well for Florida as far as overall state for being able to start a career.
1: And I was looking through some of the details that went along with this report, and it mentions both, you know, finding, you know, a job, an entry-level job, but also the entrepreneurial side of things, if someone's looking to start a business. And that's, I guess, why Orlando does pretty well. Kind of talk about some of the dynamics of what these cities, if we want to include the top 10, including, you know, Pittsburgh and Knoxville and all these other cities, you know, what is it about these cities that are good to start your career, whether it's to you know, get that corporate job, or you're looking for that entry level spot, or you're like, hey, I'm gonna, you know, open up insert type of business concept here in said city.
0: Right. Now, the key dimensions that we look at are professional opportunities and quality of life. Now, professional opportunities includes things such as annual growth rates, workforce diversity, unemployment rates, underemployment rates, which is key because there are a lot of cities out there in which you may have a job, but you may be in a field that is several pay grades below your qualifications, or the economy may be in such bad shape that you're having to take on a part-time job or two just to make ends meet. So underemployment is key, and all of these cities are pretty low in that respect. And we also include under quality of life, that would include things like, of course, average commute times, projected population growth. How many more people are expected to flood into your city because of the job market, because of affordability, or whatever the reason? And of course, things such as fun friendliness, family friendliness. Is this a good place to raise a family? Or do we have quality schools? And then, of course, the single friendliness factor.
1: Yeah, and I'm looking at the, you know, quality of life rankings. You know, like number one I see is Austin, although professional opportunities is only 10th on that list. So I want to kind of zoom out a little bit. We have the top 10 here. You guys looked at it, what, 180 cities or so, 175. Whatever the number is. But what I don't see, at least, you know, there's some exceptions, I don't see a lot of the big cities there. I don't see the New Yorks, the LAs, the Chicagos, San Franciscos of the world on that list. How do those cities fare in a list like this?
0: Now, your larger cities, now New York is dead last, 182 out of the 182 cities that we evaluate. Primarily, well, they are last in professional opportunities and not too far behind in quality of life, 173rd. Yeah, the larger cities are struggling for careers because in a lot of these cases, they're not business-friendly environments. Now, in a lot of cases, that falls upon the state legislatures, whether it's through high taxes or high regulations and other factors that are just making it very difficult to either start a career or start your own business. And this sort of ties in what I mentioned before within the top 10, we have cities that are all in states that are very business friendly, whether it's through low state income taxes or no state income taxes and little or no regulations. The anomaly here, though, Dennis, what I wanted to mention here is Pittsburgh, number 7. Pittsburgh's still a pretty large city. And if you think of Pittsburgh, the first thing that comes to your mind is the smoky steel town of the 80s, this blue-collar mill town. And while that blue-collar work ethic's still there in Pittsburgh, they have come a long way in revitalizing their economy, and it's very, very strong in things such as med tech and high finance. So, and it's a very livable city. It's oftentimes described as like the world's largest small town, where people grow up there, they go to school, they come back, they move into their parents' home for generations. So Pittsburgh, while it may seem out of place at number 7, that's a good spot for them, and rightfully so.
1: And just taking a quick scan through the list for some highlights of some big cities that also are fairly high up on the list. Dallas comes in at number 12, which kind of goes into the point you're making earlier about states like Florida and Texas and all that. See Raleigh at 18th, D.C., Washington, D.C., 27th, Phoenix, 31st, and Boston, 35th. So, you know, there are some cities that seem to do well, but, you know, a city like New York, if they're coming in last, it's probably a sign of a bigger thing.
0: Right. And even the larger cities, some of the larger cities that may be good job markets, sometimes the quality of life isn't there. Like Boston, we're not going to see Boston 35th, about a little below average there. And again, cost of living is a key. I mean, there's some great schools and some great job opportunities come out of Boston, but it can be very expensive to live there. And in some areas, crime rates are pretty high.
1: So we're talking about some of the good. We talk a little bit about the bad, with New York being last. And I'm looking through this list because, you know, I have myself started a career and have moved around a bit. And unfortunately, where the city I started my career is at the bottom end of this list, in good old Shreveport, Louisiana, coming at 175. Looking at, let's say, the bottom 10 of this list, do these cities all share things in common? Because it's not purely, I mean, New York is last, but it's a different mix of cities at the bottom end of this list.
0: Yeah, it is quite a different mix. Like, for example, you said Shreveport, and right above that is Jackson, Mississippi. Now, these are traditionally low-income states, high poverty rates, and it's often hard to entice businesses to set up shop in these states because the infrastructure is not there, even though it could be pretty affordable to live in. That's a common thread among a lot of Deep South cities. Places like Detroit, once thriving job hub, it's besieged with high crime, high poverty rates, high unemployment. Bridgeport, Connecticut, another example of that. Some of these other ones, like Port St. Lucie, Florida, it's if you could look familiar with Florida, Port St. Lucie sits in the middle of the Atlantic coast, almost halfway between Jacksonville and South Florida. So it's kind of on an island there. So there's not much of a, adjacent proximity to major job hubs. So it's kind of out there on its own, which I think in a lot of cases, this is the way some of these coastal cities kind of like it. They want it to be more or less kind of a retirement haven, or a place to relax, not necessarily an urban kind of job, high employment environment.
1: So we have a bunch of college grads that are going to be graduating, as the word would imply. Everyone's going to have their personal circumstances. They're going to have their personal preferences. Maybe they want to stay home. Maybe they want to go to, you know, certain parts of the country, want a certain lifestyle. If someone were to take a look at this list, and, you know, again, yes, it'd be easy to say, oh, just go to the number one on the list, which in this case would be Atlanta, or go to Orlando, because there are great opportunities there. How should someone take their personal preferences, the personal goals that they may have, and look at a list like this and figure out, okay, you know, if I have a job offer to go to, I'm just going to pick a random city on the list. Let's say I have an opportunity to go to Laredo, Texas, and you're weighing those options. What would be a good way for that college grad to evaluate fairly whether, hey, you know, you may enjoy this, you may not enjoy this, this may help your career, this may hurt your career, you may never get married, whatever, you know, positive or scary exist within that decision process.
0: Right. Now, again, this is, and as you look at this, it is a balancing act. But if you are coming out of college in this job market and you receive an offer even remotely related to your field of study, my advice would be to take it and wherever it takes you, because a lot of cases you may have classmates. I know I'm an example of this. I graduated in 1991 with a degree in journalism with an emphasis on print and radio. So I had options, and in 1990-91, we were in the middle of a recession. So the newspaper job came along and I immediately took it. It took me not too far from where I lived in North Carolina. And a lot of my classmates weren't as fortunate. They didn't receive any types of offers even remotely related and had to take different career paths. And I'm not so sure any of them ever got back into journalism. So if you find a job that's even remotely related in your field, take it. Don't make any long-term commitments like buying a house or something, rent, maybe lease an apartment just to get a feel for the environment and explore all the other ancillary aspects of it. I mean, is there anything to do here? Is this a good singles population? Is it a safe area? And the longer you stay there, then start looking at how's the housing market? What are the schools like? What's the long-term prognosis for my career? What's the long-term prognosis for my career in this area? So my advice is if you receive a job offer, again, just remotely related to your field of study, take it. I mean, theoretically, you're coming out of college and you're 20, so you have plenty of time to make decision whether or not this is right for you.
1: And sometimes there's just pleasure in the adventure, right? You know, as long as it's, you know, something that you went to school to do.
0: Yeah, and some people want nothing more than to break away from their home environment and visit another part of the country. If you grew up in North Carolina like I did, North Carolina, maybe you want to see what life is like in Denver, Colorado, or Boise, Idaho, or Dallas, Texas. So, yeah, there's no harm in that, but just make sure that you're moving into an area in which your job is going to provide some clarity over the next several months to a year if this is really what you want to do and really where you want to be.
1: Sound advice. Chip, thanks so much for your time. That's WalletHub's Chip Lupo. Delaware is a peculiar state. It's small, right in the middle of the Northeast Corridor, but it's also the legal home of more than 60% of Fortune 500 corporations, and odds are, if a company's planning an IPO, it's likely incorporated in Delaware. But why? With those answers, plus what this business of business means for Delaware, we turn to Widener Delaware Law School Professor Emeritus Lawrence Hammermesh.
2: I'll start with your last question because it has a lot to do with the motivations and the success of the state. Just the annual fees, what I call franchise taxes, for Delaware corporations constitutes about 20-25% of the state's budget. And, you know, that's a lot of money. It's very small compared to the budget of a state like New York or California or Texas. But for Delaware, it's a huge percentage and therefore very important. Given that importance, the one thing you can be sure of is that the state, its legislators, its lawyers, its other people in the service businesses associated with all this care a great deal about maintaining the dominance, especially in the area of publicly held companies. So now I can go back to your first question, which is how did it get that way in the first place? And that's sort of a story of evolution over a period of time, but I think I can highlight the key elements. The skeleton, the framework for it, is the Delaware statute that governs incorporation in Delaware. And for a century or so or longer, Delaware has led the way in, I won't necessarily say simplifying, but facilitating business and the evolution of business so that it's gotten to the point for the last 40 or 50 years now, that pretty much every year the Delaware statute is amended, the corporate statute is amended to take account of developments in the market, in corporate practices, and not to make things easier for misbehavior, although that's a common misconception, but mostly just easier and more efficient for businesses that want to take advantage of things. To give you an example, during COVID, all of a sudden companies found that the in-person meetings that they were counting on having weren't going to work. And the legislature stepped in and very quickly, including through also through an executive order by the governor of the state, stepped in to find ways to make the system work, despite the fact that people weren't permitted to gather publicly for a time being. And even before that, around the turn of the century, as internet communications and streaming started to become more available, the Delaware statute was amended to enable use of communications technologies to accomplish things that otherwise had to be done, for example, by U.S. mail, like giving notices at stockholder meetings. So the Delaware statute is amended routinely to keep up with corporate life. So that's one major advantage Delaware has had and has had in attracting incorporations of companies like Walmart that have actual operational headquarters elsewhere. The second thing that's important is the existence of a legal infrastructure. The Delaware Secretary of State, for example, which maintains the Division of Corporations, that's the office of the state that handles incorporation papers, mergers, amendments of charters and things like that, sort of routine corporate life that in other states can get very clumsy and slow and expensive, but in Delaware is automated to the point that it's not an obstacle to people the way it is in some, has been in some places. So there's that infrastructure. There's the infrastructure of the corporate bar, which makes doing business and handling incorporation matters easy, makes it easy to get advice. Although I have to say that one of the attractions about Delaware corporate law is that lawyers all around the country practice it. You don't have to go to Delaware to get good Delaware legal advice. And it's what gets taught in law schools. It's what gets practiced when people come out into corporate law practice. So there's a huge, I guess you can call it a network externality if you're an economist, but a leg up on the advice that people get, that clients get about where to incorporate. Because if you go to a lawyer who knows Delaware law, they're going to have a preference for Delaware incorporation because they don't have to learn Wyoming or Texas law. Third major advantage that has attracted and kept companies incorporating in Delaware is the court system. There have been efforts from time to time in other states to create business courts. That's, I think, a useful thing to create a judicial body that has specialized knowledge, but Delaware has had it for a long time. Its courts have developed a massive body of precedent that whatever one can say about uncertainties in litigation, the existence of all that precedent does minimize it. Doesn't eliminate it, but it minimizes that uncertainty. And when you are choosing Delaware incorporation, you are, in effect, choosing to make yourself available for litigation about internal claims, stockholders versus management, that kind of thing. You're making yourself available in Delaware to a court there for hearing those claims. And the Court of Chancery in Delaware is the one that has primary jurisdiction over those claims. It's a court that sits without a jury, which does enhance predictability of the results, and it assures litigators and litigants that if there's a corporate dispute, you're going to be in front of a judge who knows what she or he is talking about in this field just by virtue of having had the experience, a concentrated experience in dealing with corporate law issues. So all those things, I think, explain how Delaware got to where it is. And the fourth thing that I kind of think is underrated is, if you could call it inertia. If you are going to want to go public and take a company public and issue stock to lots of people and use underwriters on Wall Street and so forth, you are going to encounter a raised eyebrow or resistance if you say, well, we're going to use a South Dakota corporation. I don't have anything against South Dakota, but their law, their legal system and corporate law is not well known nationally and internationally in the way Delaware's is. So lawyers who are trained in Delaware law but not South Dakota law are going to gravitate toward that. And investors who look at companies and want predictability in the interests of minimizing their costs of investment are going to prefer a known quantity. And that, I guess, and stop me if you want, but that can lead...
1: Yeah, I mean, overall, yeah, to me, it sounds, you know, from a, again, I'm not, you know, I work in a corporation, but I am not of a corporate, history or involvement, but
2: sure.
1: To me, it sounds a bit like, you know, for corporations, Delaware is kind of like a premium product, right? It's a well-known, high-quality service, and I imagine, my understanding is that you know, the incorporation fees and some of the franchise fees are a bit higher in Delaware, but with that you get, you know, this level of service, if you will, plus whatever protections come with, you know, that legal liability and all that that a corporation like that would offer. So then my question then becomes, well, then why are we seeing some companies reincorporate? And I'm thinking of Texas as a big example, but we've seen in recent years, Nevada also, you get into that game. What's the pull for these companies? And also, what are these states trying to do to steal that business away?
2: Yeah. Just starting from the end of what you were asking about stealing the business, I think Texas and Nevada are very different that way. Texas is a huge state geographically and in dollar terms compared to Delaware, compared to a lot of states. And I think the idea that Texas would care about stealing Delaware's business in order to get the annual franchise tax fees is kind of laughable, because it's a drop in the bucket in Texas. And I don't think that's really the motivation. Honestly, I think that Texas wants to set that up there as part of a way to encourage or retain businesses with operations there. I mean, look at Tesla and SpaceX. You can look at Dell, which just announced that it was proposing to reincorporate from Delaware to Texas. And I think that that's, frankly, a way to Texas is offering a way that will be appealing to their home operations and enable them to do what Microsoft did decades ago, which was to move from Delaware to Washington State, where they had their major operations. Going to incorporate in a home state is not Delaware's biggest competition by any means, but I think Texas has gone out of its way to try to encourage that and offer that product, probably as an adjunct to encouraging businesses to actually set up shop there. Nevada has been different. Nevada has been a sort of competitor to Delaware for a long time. They have offered what is probably a more management protective corporate legal system, and That's a choice that investors in public companies can make when they decide where to invest. And I think on balance, investors would probably prefer the Delaware approach to things. But that's an older story, and Nevada does have a certain degree of market share of non-Nevada corporations, if you will, and non-Nevada-based companies. But Delaware still has and continues to get the lion's share of them. The other development that's occurred in recent years, which may account for, frankly, why you're even doing a story on this right now, is the phenomenon that stirred up by Elon Musk and Tesla. Elon Musk won a couple stockholder litigation cases against him in Delaware, but on one very prominent one, the trial court, the Court of Chancery, rescinded his 2018 equity grants that ultimately yielded billions of dollars, or would have yielded billions of dollars. And his response to that was vituperative and basically saying, "I'm getting out of Delaware, you should too." And when someone with a megaphone as big as Elon Musk's says that, people pay attention and they think about things. The fact is that that judgment against him was reversed by the Delaware Supreme Court. And I think a lot of the dust that got stirred up is still settling. We'll see in the long run, but that development, I think, really had a lot to do with recent attention to the possibility of incorporating elsewhere.
1: So before we wrap up, you know, we're talking a lot about, you know, these big corporations, the Walmarts, the Microsofts, Tesla, and all of them.
2: Yeah.
1: You know, for the smaller businesses out there, and maybe someone owns a business currently, they're planning to own a business, they're planning to create an LLC or incorporate. Is there much benefit, you know, to I don't want to call it state shopping, but, you know, if let's say you are in Missouri, like, does this conversation, you know, mean anything to someone? If they have like a landscaping company or they own a bunch of restaurants?
2: Probably not. I think the choice of law, the choice of state of incorporation becomes important when you've got more complex relations. Even for a small, closely held company, if you've got sophisticated investors who are putting up a lot of money, they're going to care more than, forgive the trite cliche, but the mom and pop business about how the corporate law deals with governance issues and planning issues and dispute resolution issues. When you're talking about big money, whether it's among two or three joint venturing companies or a much larger group of investors, then you're going to start to see people care about, we ought to think about choosing Delaware. But if it's just a small business, a landscaping business in Missouri, I would be very surprised if they did choose Delaware. They overwhelmingly, I think, would choose a Missouri incorporation or LLC.
3: That's Widener Delaware Law School Professor Emeritus Lawrence Hammermesh. I'm Dennis Foley, and this has been Conversations.

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6: They arrived in Germany under a cloud. Calciopoli, the match fixing scandal, had just broken in Italy, threatening to demote Juventus and disgrace the league. Several squad members faced charges back home. Coach Marcello Lippi turned isolation into fuel. Italy played pragmatically, ruthlessly. Goalkeeper Gianluigi Buffon conceded just 2 goals all tournament. One penalty, one own goal. They beat Germany in the semifinal at extra time. Fabio Grosso curling home a beauty in the final minute. Then France in Berlin. Penalties. Grosso again. The last kick. Trezeguet missed. Italy's fourth world championship. The squad lifted the trophy and dedicated it to the country, to the league, to the friends back home waiting for verdicts.
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is the triple threat. Steve Warner is my special guest today, guitarist, writer, and singer. And over 40 years of hits. You're going to hear a lot of those today on 90s Country.

0: Dave Warner, the triple threat guitarist, writer, singer. You are considered, always have been, one of the nice guys in country music.
1: Thank you for that.
0: I heard, though, that when you see Vince Gill, he likes to come up and razz you and say he's the nicest.
1: Or I'll do that to him if I catch him first. One of us will go, hey, I'm the nicest guy, not you.
0: That is so cool.
1: Lately, when I see Vince, he'll come up and go, you're so mean.
0: Oh, that's great. I want to talk to you about how young you were when you set foot in Dottie West's band. That's coming up on 90s Country with Steve Warner.
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Steve Warner is with us today, crediting Chet Atkins for being his role model in country music. And as you know, Steve's a great guitar player himself. But let's talk about his time in Dottie West's band. That's on the way on 90s Country. 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

0: Steve Warner is our special guest on 90s Country. How old were you when you played with Dottie?
1: Well, I met her when I was 17, and then I just turned 18 and joined her band. I left my high school. I did graduate, but my school let me graduate early, and I took all my classes and midterm kind of tests. They let me kind of get out early, so to speak. Well, my grades were okay, and I took some tests to get out early.

0: In country music, if you look up two of the best country guitar players of all time, you're definitely going to hear Chet Atkins and his protege, Steve Warner. Tell me about that time that you and Chet first recorded.
1: He signed me and he brought me into Studio B, and then we put some stuff on tape. He wanted to hear me play guitar and all this. We did like a test almost. I looked at it like that later. And then he brought me into, then he signed me and he goes, well, let's cut some stuff. And he brought in the best players on the planet. We went into Studio A, the big boy room there. And we started cutting records. I'm Already Taken. And the first time we ever did it, Chet loved that song. So we cut I'm Already Taken. And a song that Randy Goodrum wrote, You Needed Me, which I passed on. So anyway, that was my first session with Chet. It was the day after Elvis Presley died. And you can imagine what RCA was like. All three big networks were there, you know, time, and they were, it took a long time to make music, I'll say that, you know, because of the importance of losing the king, Elvis Presley. Yeah.

0: We're hanging with Steve Warner this morning. 1998, Holes in the Floor of Heaven comes out, the song that helps so many people through their grief. Is there an instance from somebody in the crowd or a letter you may have received that really stuck out to you?
1: Well, it's great you're asking that question, because that song had reached its pinnacle. You know, it was number one. It was when it was doing all the awards. And I was sitting in the office with my manager at the time, Clark Bevan. And Clark said, you know, Steve, I've been getting all these emails and letters, snail mail letters from people about this song. And he goes, I've never seen anything like it. He said, I want you to read a few of these. And he showed me these emails. I was so touched by what people were saying. And he goes, you know, I think we should go to a publisher and do a book with these letters. And that's what we did. We went to a publisher and they loved it. And they came out with a book, a coffee table book called Steve Warner, Holes in the Floor of Heaven. I was in Lexington, Kentucky doing a concert, and I finished when that book was out. And I remember there was a little kid. I'm going to forget the name, and forgive me, but I'll say it was Eric. And he, a little boy that was telling me about he had cancer and he was going through he was 11 or something like that. And his letter was from him, and it touched me. So now fast forward, Heather, I'm in Lexington, did a concert, and I see this little boy back there watching me really close. And when he gets up to me, he just comes running and hugs me. He says, I'm Eric on page 13.
0: Oh my gosh.
1: You know, and I went,

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me nosy Nelly, I don't care, but I know that if you are a guitarist, like Steve Warner is, you have to have a large collection of guitars. So just how many does he own? We're going to find out. It's coming up on 90s Country.

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0: so grateful to have Steve Warner here as a guest on 90s Country. How many guitars is too many guitars?
1: I don't think there's such a thing, Heather. Is there? I mean, really?
0: How many do you have?
1: Let me go ask Karen. I'll be right back. She would say, no, I have been purging a little bit, but I probably have 75 probably or something like that.
0: Oh my gosh.
1: I used to have more than that, but you know, I've been collecting like vintage old Strats and Tellys over the years. So I got a little collection of those, but I do have some cool guitars that are my faves. And that's one that Buck Owens gave me. And he, it's signature to me. He wrote me this really sweet little thing on it. And it's one of his red, white, and blue. He gave a lot of

0: with Heather.
1: Well, now we know Steve Warner is a hoarder, an owner of 75-plus guitars. He is our special guest this morning on 90s Country. And on the way this hour, a very strange encounter with Mr. Blake Shelton. Steve will tell us all about it.

0: Steve Warner is our special guest on 90s Country. What is one thing that you hope people take away from your music?
1: It's a connection. I think the connection, a feeling. And I love it. There can be no greater compliment than when someone says, oh my gosh, that's me. I've done that. I've been there. I know exactly what you meant when you said that, because I did that.
0: Yeah.
1: And oh my, I can't, or when they come up and say, I cannot tell you what that means to me, what you said in that song, what your record said or whatever. Mm-hmm. To me, that's the connection.
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We're hanging with Steve Warner this morning, and imagine meeting Blake Shelton in a really odd place, or shall I say, Blake met Steve in a really odd place, and Steve will tell us the story still to come this hour on 90s Country.

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0: catching up with Steve Warner today on 90s Country. You were inducted into the Musicians Hall of Fame in 2019. What did that mean to you at that time?
1: It means the world because as a young kid in growing up in Indiana, rural little farm town back then, my dad played music, my uncles played, my dad had a band and played, and I'd practice and play out with my dad. But as a young kid in the middle of nowhere, Indiana, that's what you dream about. One day I want to go make music, play, be a musician. So to be have an honor come your way from the Musicians Hall of Fame, it means the world.

In honor of having Steve Warner as our guest this morning, I encourage you to go out and get the album Drive. It's my absolute favorite. And yes, that bathroom story about Blake Shelton, that's coming up.

0: Steve Warner, I am so glad you're here. So what are you working on right now that you can spill on the show today?
1: I've been working with Blake Shelton on something out there. Oh, did I say that out
0: loud?
1: It's just something we wrote together. Oh, I didn't say that.
0: Oops.
1: But it's out. It's a ways off, but it's going to be great. I always tell the story on Blake. I say, I told him this too. He forgot, but I go, Blake, you remember where we first met? It was in the bathroom, a men's room. It was at the Lowe's Vanderbilt Plaza. We hadn't even met before. And he was washing his hands and he comes over and he goes, and I was just coming in. He was coming out and he stuck his hand out and he goes, man, I've always wanted to meet you, man. I love your music. And he put his hand out and I go, I'm not shaking your hand, man.

0: make it home tonight.
1: It is graduation season for a lot of families. Maybe it's your kids or your grandkids. So I just want to do a special shout out to the class of 2026. You've all survived group projects and people who did absolutely nothing. Now the Wi-Fi bill is yours and you're going to be paying for your own snacks and becoming furious over avocado prices. I'm just saying. Mary Chapin Carpenter,

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1: Well, you're the best. 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

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If you want that playlist, you can find it on our Odyssey app, AUDACY, and maybe we'll sprinkle some in throughout the show. Just

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But I want you to know you can grab it anytime you want on the Odyssey app. Audacy. 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

You know, Tim McGraw dropped us a new song called Pawn Shop Guitar. Now, he announced his tour a long time ago called the Pawn Shop Guitar Tour because famously he had to pawn his class ring to get enough money to buy his first guitar. 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

Like I said, we're going to talk about some new music. Matt Stell teamed up with somebody that maybe you wouldn't have expected. Neo, actually. They put out a song. I'm going to call it a gospel song. Next hour, we're going to touch on that, but you can always check it out on the Odyssey.

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5: For decades, FIFA had promised Africa a World Cup. 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South Africa, 16 years out of apartheid, hosted the tournament. 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So Piwe Chabalala scored the opening goal of the tournament for the host nation against Mexico. A screamer into the top corner. The whole country on its feet. South Africa wouldn't make it out of the group. Ghana would carry African hopes deepest. But the cup had finally come home, and home was loud.
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If you haven't heard yet, one of the biggest ways people know that if they made it in life is one simple thing at the top of the list. You ready? If you have a walk-in closet, boom, you're on the top of the list. And maybe everyone needs a Hannah Montana closet, I guess is what you need.

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Summer's here, right? And so that means, to me, if I'm a kid, I'm getting the Super Soakers out. Dude, that was the most elite summer toy. 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

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That feels dirtier, right? Or just me?

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We got all that wonderful 90s country this morning from Heather every Sunday from 8 to 10. 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

If you haven't heard, there's a big update on the woman that got a ticket for driving with her phone in her right hand. And she doesn't have a right hand. Have you seen the story? It's gone pretty viral. Well, there's an update. Yeah, they dropped the case. Like, what? They dropped the case like she dropped her phone.

Don't forget, if you want to find that new music I was talking about, we have it all on the Audacy app. A-U-D-A-C-Y. A lot of new music out this week. Everything from John Party to Casey Musgraves to even last week we had that Jackson Dean album. Pretty cool.

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That sunset, cliffs by the sea, and the night rolled in. And you still talk about that moon that I can't recall.

0: Riley Green dropped a song, and not only did he drop a song that I think he was drunk when he wrote, he also sampled Toby Keith. Check this out. This is Think Is You Drunk.
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So the new drink of the summer, they say, is going to be hard Fresca. Which, okay, I've never met anybody under the age of 87 that drinks Fresca. So, unrelated news, guess what they're bringing back? Butterscotch candies. Hey.

A lot of new music I've been telling you about. We got the new Shaboozy and Sierra. Do you see that? At least Sierra's in the video. If you want to check it out on the Audacy app, AUDACY, or of course, I posted a video on the Instagram too.

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the day, Potts Farm was a place to go. 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Y'all ain't listening. Them old dirt.

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1: Hey, it's Brew. What's going on, Michelle?
0: What's something small that instantly tells you someone's going to be the drama?
2: When someone says they're blatantly honest, I feel like that's a huge red flag, and that just means they can say whatever they want, and they have no disregard for anyone's feelings, so that's a no-go for me.
0: I'm not rude. It's just who I am.
2: Yeah,
0: you're a rude person.

This is Country Sunday Nights. My name is Brew. People always told me you morph into your partner the more time you spend together. And ever since I got engaged, it's become more and more evident. Like, I'm usually a guy who stays up late, watches the sporting events. Tell me why this weekend I woke up at 9 a.m. to go to a matinee of Devil Wears Prada 2.

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1: What's up, Landon? It's Brew. What was your most dramatic overreaction recently?
2: So the other weekend, I went a little hard. Hit the town, partied, and I checked my bank account, and I lost my mind. It was a complete overdraft.
1: But are we going to do it again next weekend? Yep.
2: Yeah, I think we might.

0: Country Sunday Night. Thanks for hanging out today. It's Brew. It was up, Alexis. What was the most dramatic overreaction you had recently?
1: So I couldn't find my keys, and I accused every single person in my house in like a detective way, kind of like Clue, interviewing them, being like, where were you? Where did you last see my keys?
0: I heard you jingling them last night. Good mom, bad mom. That's a scary one.

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0: Oh my gosh. Hey. Sorry, I was like zoned out staring at the wall for a minute.
1: Oh, did you?
0: This is what my teachers always complained about me at school. Like, pay attention more.
1: I know, right?
0: We're back on track. 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